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2: Thank you, Jesus. Hallelujah. Thank you, Father, for this day. Thank you for this time of worship, that you inhabit the praises of your people, Lord. Thank you that you are directing our steps. God, we're just so blessed, and you are so good and so good to us. And we're just grateful. Father, thank you for the opportunity, the freedom to gather together here like this, to gather online, to connect, to worship together, to encourage one another, and to hear your word. And so, Father, I pray today that this message that you've put on my heart, Lord, would be your word, and that it would go forth and accomplish what you desire for it to accomplish. And I just thank you for that, Father, in Jesus' name. Amen. You know, I was reflecting recently on the word find game. Okay, you know the one. It's a large box. It's filled with blocks of different letters. The words are formed forwards and backwards and diagonal. And the words are right there in plain sight. And once you see them, they're hard to miss, right? But you have to be able to draw lines in your mind between all the letters and the jumble that's there in order to see the word. And those words are hidden right there in front of you. Well, I've entitled today's message, Hidden in Plain Sight. Hidden in Plain Sight. You know, I read a post from a friend of mine on Facebook. She writes this. She says, a young boy was playing hide the toy with my kids when they were younger. It's a fun, quiet game rather than hide and seek. You hide the toy. So he walked by me and my friend and he set the toy right on the counter where everyone could see. And I said, you need to hide that toy or they're going to see it. And he said, people can't often see things that are hidden right out in the open. So I thought, okay, I wonder how this will play out. Well, I was amazed to see that what he said was true. My kids and the other kids who were playing the game could not find the toy despite walking right by it and asking me and my friend, where did he hide the toy? At one point, they all came to us, and out of frustration, while looking right in the toy's direction, they said, Mom, where did he hide the toy? Well, I learned something valuable that day, a lesson from a young child, that sometimes we can't see something even when it's hiding in plain sight. We are living in a time where Satan doesn't even hide anymore, but the world still can't see him. It's 1 Peter chapter 5. Verse 8. Well, I want to look at this principle this morning of hidden in plain sight from two different aspects. One aspect is that the enemy is hiding right in plain sight. The other one is that you are hiding right in plain sight. So, this scripture, let's start with this. 1 Peter chapter 5, verse 8 says this in the New American Standard. It says, be of sober spirit, be on the alert. Your adversary, the devil, prowls around like a roaring lion seeking someone to devour. You know, I did a little bit of research on lions. I'm no expert by any means. But what I found is that there's three basic reasons why a lion roars. One is to scare off an intruder. One is to warn other lions, and the other is to mark its territory. So think of this in the sense of your life and of the enemy, and of this enemy roaming around like a roaring lion. You can see a roaming lion, by the way, right? The enemy goes about like a roaring lion. He's looking for someone to devour. Thankfully, you're hidden in plain sight. You're safe, right? Praise God. But he's trying to scare away an intruder. When a lion roars, it's because his territory is being infringed on. I watched this one video of this lion roaring, and it talks about when this lion roars, all of the other animals, all the people, it's like they stop for just a moment. When they hear this roar, it's like it freezes them because they hear something. It raises their, you know, kind of piques their interest. It's like, what was that? You know, because you hear, that's why they call the lion the king of the jungle, because when the lion roars, it's like even the birds and the elephants and, you know, people living in the jungle, they're all like, you know, they kind of stop for a second and listen, try to figure out what direction it's coming from. So, I mean, that's interesting. But the enemy does that. He tries to do that to it's like a scare tactic, right, that he's roaring. The other one is to warn other lions. Now, I don't know exactly how that would apply to the devil, other than like he's, you know, warning all of his demons, hey, there's a, you know, there's somebody over here to devour. I don't know how that would work. But to mark his territory is the other one. I thought that was pretty interesting because he's basically proclaiming, this is my domain. So when the enemy roars, when you hear that roar, it's like the enemy is saying, this is mine, you can't have it, kind of thing, right? That's one aspect. So that the enemy is in plain sight roaring. The other one is that sin is crouching right at the door. Genesis chapter 4 verses 6 and 7 says this, the Lord said to Cain, why are you angry? Why has your countenance fallen? If you do well, won't you be accepted? And if you do if you don't do well, sin lies at the door. Sin is crouching at the door. Its desire is for you, but you should rule over it. Now think about this for a minute. From this perspective, my door is right over here. If someone was crouching there, or if sin was crouching there, I would be able to see it, would I not? I mean, even at night, I leave the porch light on, right? So if sin is crouching, I'll be able to see it. It's right there in plain sight. And yet many people fall prey to sin. They give in to temptation. We'll look at a scripture about that in just a moment. But one of the things that I love about this scripture right here is that God warns Cain ahead of time. He's telling him, listen, don't be mad. Don't be angry. If you do right, you know, things are going to be good. If you do wrong, listen, sin is crouching right at your door. I'm telling you something that's important. It's right there where you can see it. He told him this before Cain killed Abel. I believe God's heart of compassion. I don't know what would have been different if Cain hadn't killed Abel. But he told him this before he killed Abel. He was giving him a chance to say, listen, sin is right there. The enemy is right there. Here's something right in plain sight. Don't let it make you stumble. Don't be afraid. Don't be angry. Deal with this and everything's going to be okay. God told him that before he killed his brother. You know, Paul writes in 1 Corinthians chapter 10, this is the scripture I was referencing earlier, it says, many who have lived before us have been examples. I'm kind of, he's listing these things that Israel did and how they had obeyed or disobeyed. But in 1 Corinthians chapter 10, verse 11, he says, now all these things happened to them as examples. And they were written for our admonition, upon whom the ends of the ages have come. Therefore, let him who thinks he stands take heed, lest he fall. No temptation has overtaken you except such as is common to man. God is faithful. He will not allow you to be tempted beyond what you are able, but with the temptation will provide a way of escape so that you will be able to endure it. You know, all of these examples that Paul was referencing here, he says these examples are for our benefit. We're supposed to be able to see the results of sin, the results of disobedience, the results of these things in these forerunners' lives, and to learn from them and to not make the same mistakes. They were written for us. But take heed, right? Therefore, let him who thinks he stands take heed, lest he fall. Be aware that the enemy is roaming around looking for someone to devour. Beware that sin is crouching right there at your door. Beware that the principles, the precepts of God that he's already established and ordained, that we've seen in other people's lives, those same principles apply to your life. But here's the cool thing, and the reason I love this scripture, is he says, no temptation has overtaken you. Every way, or every temptation, God provides a way of escape, at least one way. Remember the great escape? We talked about that several months ago. There might be more than one way out. And if one way closes, listen, there is a way out. There is a way out. And so look for that. But it's hidden, oftentimes right there in plain sight. So what allows you and I then, in the concept of the enemy or of sin or learning from others' examples, what is it that allows you and I to see the enemy when others can't? What allows us to see sin crouching at the door? What is it that allows us to see that way of escape that's right there? Well, it's the Holy Spirit. It's the Spirit of discernment. It's God's Word. It's His grace. The more we fill ourselves with the Word of God, it's a lamp unto our feet, a light unto our path, the more discernment that we have concerning the things that are going on around us, the more likely we are to see what's right there in plain sight. Well, it's also the Holy Spirit that can distinguish gifts in the body of Christ. Those things that sometimes might be hidden right in plain sight within the body. This is a good aspect, right? We're shifting here now a little bit from the enemy being hidden in plain sight to you being hidden right in plain sight. I'm talking about then the gifts and the calling of God upon your life. And it's ready to be revealed at the right time. See, God always reveals things right at the right time. A little side note here. I heard an interesting prophecy this week. The summation of which, God is never late. So, awesome. God is never late. God's always on time. It may look different to you and I, but God is always on time. Paul wrote to Titus in Titus chapter 1 verse 3. He says, this has in due time, he's talking about the gospel, but has in due time manifested his word through preaching, or at the right time God has revealed it, that which was committed to me according to the commandment of God our Savior. See, Paul is saying at just the right time God saved me. At just the right time the gospel came to my life. At just the right time, it's coming forth and coming from me to you. It's at just the right time that God revealed it. To Timothy, he wrote in 1 Timothy chapter 6, verses 14 and 15, he says that you would keep this commandment without spot, blameless, until our Lord Jesus Christ appearing, that he will manifest in his own time. It will be revealed at the right time. He who is the blessed and only potentate, the King of kings, the Lord of lords. In other words, what he's saying is this commandment, God will reveal at the right time. You know, Galatians, I don't remember exactly where it is, but in Galatians it says, when the fullness of time came, that Jesus was born. In the fullness of time, at just the right time. You know, Pastor Lawa did a great teaching a while back on times and seasons. Great stuff. I would encourage you to listen to it if we recorded that. I'm not sure. It was good, though. I'm just telling you, it was good. But right now, okay, this season, this time that we are in as the church, as followers of Christ, we're going to see more shaking. I want to emphasize that to you. There's going to be more shaking. But we will also see the revelation of hidden things, the revealing of hidden things, of evil things, of good things. We're also in a time of revealing, not just shaking. We're going to see the rise of individuals, I believe, in the body of Christ that have previously been hidden. I believe that's one of the things that the Lord is doing in His church, is He's raising people up. He's raising His bride up. He's coming back for a bride. Okay? That's what the Word of God says. And that time is getting closer. But what I believe is that as the church is rising up, as the bride of Christ is rising up, these gifts, these stirrings, these things that God has placed in your life, they are there in your life. They might be hidden, they might be dormant, but they're there. God wants to reveal those at the right time. I believe this is that time. Amen. For God to begin doing that and to bring you out of hiding, to bring me out of hiding, to bring us into that place where we are like a light on a hill. Think about Gideon, for example, in Judges chapter 6 through 8. We talked about that recently. Gideon was in hiding. right? But God came to him and said, mighty man of valor, now is the time. And God used him. I want to look at a few different examples, though. Esther, for example, she was an orphan girl who was just one among thousands. You would easily overlook her. She was just a person in the crowd, but she was an orphan girl that became queen. Even as queen, though, she remained in hiding for a period of time because she wouldn't reveal her lineage. She didn't do that until the time was right in order to save an entire nation. And she got to a place where she was even writing decrees for the land and ruling in such a way. So God raised her up. Another example, and I want to spend a little bit of time on this next one, is Deborah and Jael. Now, a lot of you have probably heard of Deborah, or at least the name. Deborah was a prophetess in the book of Judges. She was known as a prophetess, also as a judge, but Jael is someone who, until about probably a year and a half ago, I hadn't really heard of. But she's right there in Judges chapter 4 and 5. She'd been hidden. Actually, here's what's happening. Let me give you a little bit of backstory. You can read it on your own in Judges chapter 4 and 5. But essentially, God tells the leader of the Israeli army to take 10,000 people and go into battle, but he doesn't do it. So Deborah, the prophetess, says to him, didn't God tell you this, to do this? And he said, well, I'll do it if you go with me. So she says, okay, I'll go with you. And then she gives this prophecy basically saying, here's what God's going to do. You're supposed to do this. The victory is going to be won, but you're not going to get any glory for the battle. So essentially, they go into battle. They're fighting the enemy. The enemy is getting defeated. The enemy king says that he jumps out of his chariot and he goes running off on foot. He's trying to escape the battle. You know, there's all kinds of stuff going on. And he flees into a peaceful territory. He goes into another place of a country that's not even involved in the battle. And this woman, Jael, she says, come into my tent. And so he goes in there. He says, give me something to drink. He says, give me some water. She gives him some milk. He lays down. He's worn out. He takes a nap. She goes, gets a tent peg and a hammer, and she drives it through his temple, and he died. So here's this woman. Think about this. Here's this woman who wasn't even involved in the battle, who was completely in hiding, but God used her in a significant, powerful way. At just the right time, she was there. Now let's look at this. In Judges chapter 5, verses 6 and 7, it says, in the days of Shamgar, the son of Anath, and in the days of Jael, the highways were deserted. The travelers walked along the byways. The village life had ceased. It ceased in all of Israel until I, Deborah, arose. I arose as a mother in Israel. So it's talking about Deborah right there. It goes on. But the thing I want to point out, it says, in the days of Jael. That's the woman that we're talking about. When it says in the days of, that's used to mark a point in time that's linked with a significant figure that everyone would recognize. So for example, if I say in the days of Jesus or in Jesus' time, you're going to be reflecting on, 2,000 years ago. Or if I say from Isaiah chapter 6, as he wrote, in the year that King Uzziah died, I saw the Lord. Right? It was something everybody knew who King Uzziah was. They knew the year that he died. So it was something that was significant. Everyone knew the time frame and the person that was tied to a significant event. And the same is true of this passage that links Jael to this battle. Here's this woman who was previously unknown, and yet she becomes a significant, prominent person in infamy that would mark this turn in the nation of Israel. And so in Judges chapter 5, this is what this song is, commemorating that battle. I would encourage you to read it. It's pretty awesome.

of Heber the Kenite. Blessed is she among women in tents. He asked for water, she gave him milk. She brought out cream in a lordly bowl. She stretched out her hand to the tent peg, her right hand to the workman's hammer. She pounded Sisera, which is the enemy king. She pierced his head. She split and struck through his temple. At her feet he sank. He fell. He lay still. At her feet he sank. He fell. Where he sank, there he fell dead. So this is the woman who was previously unknown, who was hidden right in plain sight. But she becomes this heroine. She becomes a significant person in the turning of the battle. Amen. So your life is important. Your life is significant in the kingdom of God. There's a purpose that God has for you that he wants to reveal at the right time. You know, every hidden thing will be brought to light. That scripture from Job chapter 28, verses 10 through 11 says, he cuts out channels in the rocks, and his eye sees every precious thing. He dams up the streams, and that which is hidden he brings forth to light. We've talked about that previously in a different perspective, but the thing that I thought was fascinating, it says he cuts channels in the rocks and he sees every precious thing. It's almost like I get this picture of like mining, right? You're underground, you're digging out, there's all this rock around and there's all these kinds of things, but you find that precious gemstone, you find that thing. That's what God does. He digs out the channels of rock. His eyes see you. He sees your life in the midst of all the cluttered, of all the other boxes of letters, right? He can see you. He can find that word right in there. He can see you in the midst of all those other things. But he brings hidden things to light. In Mark chapter 4, verse 22, Jesus said, there is nothing hidden that will not be revealed, nor has anything been kept secret, but that it would come to light. If anyone has ears to hear, let him hear. You see, the reason that the enemy oftentimes can roam around right in plain sight and still not be seen is because people don't have ears to hear the Spirit of God. They don't have the right eyes to see what God is doing. Do you understand what I'm trying to tell you? Because there's, you know, significant things going on in our nation right now, in the world, right? And there's things, I mean, it's so fascinating to me, the things that God has been speaking to me this year in prophetic dreams and just in prayer, through prophecies that I've heard of different people that I trust, that I know are prophetically accurate. There was one, hopefully I'm not going to embarrass my wife, but there was a guy years and years ago, before we even met, he gave her a prophetic word that she was going to marry a minister, right? And she took that to heart. She's like, yes, you know, and that, you know, and it wasn't long after that she met me. And so I'm just saying, that's pretty cool. But now, just recently, one of the things that this man spoke prophetically about what's going on in our nation right now, just came to light. Pastor Loa's like, I know, that's the guy. That's the guy that gave me the word about marrying a minister. And he gave her, there were other things involved with the word. But it's really cool when God does something like that. So you know this person hears from God and they're speaking something prophetically. They're not getting caught up in, there's a lot of stuff to get caught up in, right? There's a lot of chaos. There's lots of things going on. But hearing God is the thing that we need to do, hearing the Spirit of God. And so we do that prophetically. We even spoke about that last week, right? There's many times throughout the history of what you read in the Bible when people cried out to God to be delivered, or when people called to God for something, that he would send a prophet, that he would send someone to bring a message of hope or encouragement or whatever. God still does that today. And so there's many things that have been spoken prophetically, not just, I believe some of the things that I've shared with you this year, just from me personally, are prophetic. But even beyond that, there's things that are being spoken prophetically and have been spoken prophetically over our nation, even from centuries ago. I just find it fascinating. But the point I'm making is that you have to have ears to hear, right? You have to be able to tune to the right frequency of what God is saying in order to hear what God is saying, in order to see what is hidden right in plain sight. Jesus said something similar in Luke chapter 8, verse 17. He said, no one, when

0: his, when he has lit a lamp, covers it with a vessel or puts it under a bed. But he sets it on the lampstand so that those who will enter can see light. That's the purpose of it. He says, nothing is secret that will not be revealed. Nothing is hidden that will not be made known and brought to light. And that's the truth right there. Something I've been praying for my own self, even for the last couple of years. I've been praying, Lord, bring every hidden thing to light, you know, for in me, in my family, in this ministry. And, you know, and I can just see how God's been rearranging and aligning things. And it's awesome. God is just awesome that way. He brings the hidden things to light. I would much rather have something brought to light where I can see it, you know what I mean, than to just not know, right? There's nothing more frustrating. Well, there's a lot of things more frustrating, but what I'm talking about now, you know, when the light in the garage doesn't work and I'm trying to see something or find something, it's just frustrating not being able to see. I like being able to see. And so the same is true here. Being able to hear, being able to see, we have to rely on the Lord to reveal those things and to show us those things so that He can bring them to light. And again, many times they're right there in plain sight. Once you see them, it's like, how did I not see that? Right? The word find game. Again, once you see the word, it's easy to see. It's the same is true in the kingdom of God. 1 Corinthians chapter 4, verse 5, Paul writes this, therefore, don't judge anything before the right time. God, until the Lord comes, who will bring to light the hidden things of darkness, and He will also reveal the counsels of the hearts. And then each one's praise will come from God. So when God works and when God moves, when He does things miraculously and begins to reveal and show you things, when He begins to reveal things to you about your life, about your purpose, about what's going on in the world around you, whatever it might be, He reveals those things. He reveals the deep things of the heart. And then each one's praise will come from God. It's a good thing because God wants to reveal those things to you so that you can begin to rise up and allow Him, just like He did with Gideon or with Esther or with Deborah or with Jael, right? That God knew, God saw beforehand, and at the right time, they had the opportunity to be used by God. That's just so powerful to me. And it's something that is significant for what I'm talking about. So just real quickly, as I wrap this up, you know, I was listening to a message from Apostle Joe this morning, and he said, this is the way that God deals with things. There's like a process. The first thing He does is He deals with it prophetically. He was using the example of Elijah, remember, when Elijah and King Ahab and Jezebel, that whole section of scripture that talks about what was going on in that day and time, and Elijah was spoken to by God, and God told him, go to King Ahab and give this prophecy. So at the right time, it was God revealed something to Elijah, and he went. So the prophetic, the significance of the prophetic, I think it's something we need to pay attention to and be aware of in our own lives, but also just in terms of the body of Christ. But the next thing that God does is to correct perspective or perception. So a lot of times a prophetic word or scriptural things or things that God will reveal to you might give you a different perspective or a different perception than what you've previously believed. In the case of the scripture that he was talking about, King Ahab said, oh, there's the one who's causing all the problems. When he's talking about Elijah. And Elijah said, no, you're the one causing all the problems. Let's get the right perspective. Here's what's really going on, right? And so God deals with, I don't know if any of you watching online are laughing because my voice cracked, but everyone here is laughing because my voice cracked. But, oh, maybe that's not what they were laughing about. But it just happened at the same time. Anyway, what I'm saying is get the right perspective. A prophetic word, the word of God, the Spirit of God will give you the right perspective. It'll give you the right understanding, the right perception of what's going on in your life, in your world. Amen? And that's important. I think it's important for us to do that because when that happens, then confrontation you're able to confront. So Elijah confronted the prophets of Baal. Same way with Gideon. We looked at that previously, that Gideon tore down the altars of Baal, right? So then there comes this point of confrontation. But once the confrontation comes, there's a point of decision. Okay, so a decision has to be made. Once you see that there's the, you know, choice A or choice B, there's the prophet of God or the prophets of Baal, or there's, you know, Ahab's the problem or Elijah's the problem. Whatever it is, when that confrontation comes, when that point in time comes, that's a point of decision. And once the decision is made, then the process begins to complete the victory. So those are, I'm not going to teach a lot on that right now, but I thought it was pretty awesome the way Apostle Joe was sharing that, because it just kind of brought everything together to understand that all these things that have been previously hidden, at least they were hidden to me. You know, there's other people that have talked about stuff or seen stuff, you know, long ago. But for me and for our perspective, I think a lot of what we see happening in our world today and in our nation today and many of us in our own lives today is dealing with things that were previously hidden. God brings those things to light for a reason, but he does it at just the right time. God's never late. He's always on time. And so the enemy gets revealed so that we can see the enemy clearly. We can see sin crouching at our door. We can see from previous examples what we should do, right? But then we can also see the hidden things brought to light in terms of your life, that there's something there where your life may have previously been in hiding, but God wants to use it. God wants to reveal those things that they're going to be significant in our day and in our time. So it allows us then to get that right perspective or to have a different perception of what's going on so that we can begin to deal with that and begin to implement a process that's going to lead us to victory, to seeing things accomplished the way God wants them to be accomplished. So I hope that encourages you. I hope that challenges you. I hope the Spirit of God is bearing witness in your spirit that what I'm saying to you is the truth. Amen. So I want us to just take a moment here to just reflect and just ask God to reveal to you right now. Reveal the hidden things that need to be brought to light in terms of the enemy's strategies, but also in terms of your life and your purpose. Maybe there's something that's been just stirring inside of you, a gift that's stirring inside of you, that it's there and it's been stirring and stirring, and God wants to reveal that in you. Maybe now is the time that he's revealing it just so you can begin to develop it. It doesn't mean that he's revealing it so that you can step out and be in the limelight right now. I don't know God's timing in terms of all that, but it's likely that he's revealing something in you personally that needs to be revealed right now so that you can begin that process, that you can begin growing, you can begin developing in the gifts and the things that God has given you to be used for his kingdom and for his purpose. Because as I reflect even on my own life, I see that I can look back years and years and think of things or areas where God has changed me or allowed me to grow and mature over the course of time. Things that he's spoken to me prophetically decades ago that are now beginning to come to pass. I don't understand all that, and I just know that God is good and that God is faithful. And that he who began the good work in me is faithful to complete it. He who began the good work in you is faithful to complete it. But there's a reason that he's bringing hidden things to light for us right now. There's a reason for it, so that we can see the enemy, but also so that we can see his goodness, God's goodness, and God's gifting within us, within you as an individual, and to understand that just as God digs and finds that precious gemstone in all the rocks, that's what your life is like. He sees your life. He loves you. He values you. And the reason he reveals things, the reason he shows things, is because he wants to give you an opportunity to get right if you're not right. Just like he spoke to Cain, he gave Cain an opportunity ahead of time to get right in his own heart before he went down the path of sin. See, those things are revealed to us for a reason, so God can show us the way out, show us a way to escape the enemy. But also, in the other aspect of God revealing it to us, is for us to begin to pursue the things of God. Those hidden things in our life, maybe it's impurities that need to be brought out, but maybe it's also gifts and things like that in you that need to be revealed and developed in your life. And so if that's you today, in your inner man, just lift your hand, lift your heart. But if that's you today, if God is speaking something to you today along those lines, I just want to take a moment and pray for you, because I believe by the Spirit of God that there's some here that need to hear this message and for me to pray for you right now. So Father, in the name of Jesus, I thank you for your mercy and for your grace over our lives. I thank you for your goodness and your faithfulness, God, that you bring hidden things to light, things that are hidden right in plain sight, that you're causing us to be able to see those things for a reason at this time. And so, Father, I pray for each one of those that bears witness with. I just pray right now in the name of Jesus that every hindrance would be removed in Jesus' name, that every lie of the enemy would be, hallelujah, even that song that we sang this morning, it's powerful. Aren't you glad that God left the 99 to find the one? That one is you. That one is you. Hallelujah. There's no lie he won't tear down. There's no shadow he won't light up. There's no mountain he won't... I mean, he's going to kick down the walls. He is going to reveal that to you. You are that precious to him. And so, Father, I just thank you that in this moment in time, that you're revealing these things to those that this bears witness with for a reason. And so I just pray that those hindrances be removed, that those walls be removed, that the goodness and the truth of God, that Spirit of God, you begin to reveal and to show and to bring the right perspective, that you begin to reveal and show the your goodness and your word and your truth. God, that this work that you're doing in me, this work that you're doing in those that are responding this morning, God, that work is a work for your kingdom. And so I thank you that you are doing that. And we just look forward, Lord, to all that you have in store. I just speak blessing over each and every one, Lord, as they would receive this prayer. God, that they wouldn't... you know, here's the other thing that I think sometimes is sometimes it feels safe if we stay in hiding. But listen, that's not God's best for your life. It wasn't best for Gideon to stay hidden in a wine press, hiding from the enemy and just getting enough grain for his family. There was a bigger purpose that God has for his life. But he had to respond to what the Spirit of God was saying, what the Spirit of God was doing. The same is true for you and I today. Whether it's like Jael, she had to respond. She had to not remain in hiding, but to allow God to use her to bring victory to the nation of Israel. See, God's plan for your life is much bigger than you probably realize. But Lord, I just thank you and praise you, Lord, that these that are being prayed for right now, Lord, are rising up. That it's time, Lord, that you're working and that you're moving in a powerful, powerful way to change this world for your glory. To change this world, to change our lives, to change our city, to change our nation, to change, and for the church, your church, your bride, to rise up and to take her place. Hallelujah. And to bring honor and glory to you, Lord. And so I just release that. I proclaim that over your lives today. In Jesus' name, amen.
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So here is the good news, my friends. The good news. There is, therefore, now no condemnation, no punishment, no curse for all those who are in Christ Jesus. All your fears have been taken away. Instead, hope has been given. Because God, out of His great love, redeemed us on the cross. So now, my friends, no power of hell and no scheme of man

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Proclaiming the good news of our risen Savior, Jesus Christ, this is Angel 3, Hope Radio, Palau.

So here is the good news, my friends. The good news. There is, therefore, now no condemnation, no punishment, no curse for all those who are in Christ Jesus. All your fears have been taken away. Instead, hope has been given. Because God, out of His great love, redeemed us on the cross. So now, my friends, no power of hell and no scheme of man

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2: And I was thinking of how nowadays we're so disconnected from death that we kill babies in the womb. There's no connection. And the things that we have disconnected from the rest homes, putting your parents away, never seeing them, and all the disconnects we've got from death and reality. And those songs were written when you buried Uncle Fred up in the farmyard near the house. And so you were connected to death. But I firmly believe this. The best way to be connected to death is be connected to life.
3: Amen.
2: If you are connected to the people you love, you look forward to seeing them. And those songs sound different to you. When you got somebody on the other side to go see, you don't feel the same. They're not just old songs. They're joy and anticipation of you getting to see somebody that you miss. And that's a reality. Anybody that's buried enough people, if you haven't buried a lot, if you haven't buried your mom and dad yet and all that, you know, you're going to think it's crazy. But if you ain't buried all them people that are close to you, you don't know yet. There's something happens when you bury people that are with you. Part of your history, part of your daily life. It's different. It's different. It connects you to eternity because somebody you know went there. May God bless you. May you be connected to life. So you can be connected. But the Bible says precious in the sight of the Lord is the death of his saints. To God it's special. It's a celebration of their life and what they stood for. Amen. Well, we're going to talk about the blessed life. God is faithful. God is not a man that he should lie. And he's never late. But his regulations are about your faith. Faith is God's currency. If you want something out of heaven, you got to have faith to pay for it. It's the currency of heaven. It's not like God doesn't want to give it to you, but faith is the currency. You notice he didn't ask you for money. He didn't ask you to put down all kind of your goods and everything. He didn't even ask you to pray in our day. He asked you to believe him. He said, believe me. Believe me. I encourage you this morning that no matter what looked impossible, start acting like God's going to do it, and you'll start to see it move. It will move, not because I'm telling you, but it will move because God said it'll move. And he might have to move you first. Yeah, I might have to move you first. All the things you think you know about somebody else and what they should be doing and you're unhappy because of it, that right there is 100% evidence that you're the first person that needs a change in that situation. That is 100%. Because when you change, that devil that's got them will lose its grip every time. Amen. Somebody should give me some more of those.
3: Amen.
2: When you change, that devil will lose its grip. Because you see things different. And when the lights come on, you know he's there. And he can't operate there because the curtain is coming up. Curtain is coming up. It's just like the Wizard of Oz. I know that sounds preacher than Wizard of Oz. But when them dog pulled back that curtain and he was back there going like this, he was a nobody. He was a nobody. Some lying old man that was terrorizing whatever they were, that group of people, because he had a curtain. But the curtain is pulled back. The devil is a liar. I don't care what he told you. You're not going to make alimony payments. You're going to raise your own kids.
3: Amen.
2: Lying spirit.
3: Yes.
2: In the name of Jesus, I bind you.
3: Yes.
2: You lying devil.
3: Bind
2: you. You're not going into poverty. You're going into God's provision in the name of Jesus. Your children are not going to go bad. My children will be taught and instructed of God. Blessed shall be my seed in the name of Jesus. Anyway, back to a blessed life. Okay. I got 3 points. You know, I'm trying to do this with the points. Sonship. Approval and blessing. Sonship. I think that, please ladies, don't take it. If I don't say daughtership, you know, don't take it. It's not you. It is you. I just don't want to be politically correct and have to fix that all the time. Is that all right? You know what I'm talking about. You know me. Can I just say sonship and you guys, you all gals and guys got it, right?

0: The highest thing you can be in the kingdom to me is a son. I really believe that. The highest thing you can be in the kingdom is a son. This is my beloved son. In whom I'm well pleased. Listen to him. My God. If God says, this is my beloved son. That's the stamp of approval that's missing from this generation of people that have been robbed of family life. Robbed. You talk about the thief stealing your money. I'm going to tell you what, the thief that stole your family and your parents is much worse than that. Stole your identity so you don't know who you are. So the devil could tell you who he thinks you should be. He's a liar. He's a liar. Stole your father right out of your house. And ladies, I know it's hard on you, but if you're a man, that cost you tremendous identity and you got to be the next leader and you haven't seen it modeled, so you don't know what to do. You do it and hope you're doing it right. And you have to self-approve because there's nobody there to approve of you. So you become independent and self-approved because nobody is saying, good job, son. So you never have any confidence and you're never sure because nobody ever endorsed you who was supposed to.
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0: You've been robbed of confidence, robbed of security, because you've been abandoned by somebody who was supposed to protect you. This whole generation, I don't know what the percentage is, but it is extremely high. Extremely high. From 35 on down or so, it's the people have been robbed of family. The security of going to bed and knowing it's going to be all right tomorrow. Hallelujah. May God heal you. May God help you. Because He is faithful. He don't lie and He's always there. If you can move over into a revelation that you are a son and daughter, you will be settled. And you'll have confidence. And people won't make you insecure anymore with their words. Because you will have had the endorsement of God Almighty. You know, we all, you ever hear people talk about predestination? If you would, Ephesians 1:5, please. You know how people, they get off in all this religious stuff. And they think, I'm predestined. This stuff. God called me to preach. God called. Well, this is what I see. Having predestined us unto the adoption. That's the only predestined I know. That God predestined me to be His son. Now, I'm sure there's jobs He's got for you to do and everything, but number one is to be a son. Yeah. Number one. That is who you are. Predestined to be in the family and a part of the family and bear the family name. He predestined us to be children. Romans 8:17. Scripture's so good. Don't you just love the Word?

0: word. If children, then heirs. Heirs of God. Listen, joint heirs. You're joint heirs with Christ. You're joint heirs. The same inheritance. You mean to tell me that I am in Abraham, I'm going to be blessed like Abraham? Then you are Abraham's seed and heirs according to the promise. Whoa. Because Abraham was blessed in cattle, gold, silver, influence, family. Now, so what would the devil come after? Your biggest fight in life is your sonship. You think it's money. You think it's marriage. I'm telling you, the biggest fight is sonship. You want to be confused? Don't read the Bible.
1: That's right.
0: It'll mess you up because you won't know the difference in who's talking. His goal is to steal your identity as a son so he can steal your inheritance. That's why he goes after the family so hard.
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5: It's true. Another very challenging issue that's along with this is what's going to keep a lot of Christians and a lot of pastors and a lot of seminaries out of the new is they're really afraid of the prophetic. They are actually afraid of personal prophecy. Of course, they're fine with Bible prophecy because that's 100% always going to be true. But personal prophecy, if God speaks to me and I have a word for Colette, that's what we're talking about, personal prophecy. God speaks to a prophet or a prophetic person, and we give the word, and it's in the New Testament church, which is us, those words are, you know, uplifting and building. There's no tearing down. The prophet's tearing down was Old Testament. So there's a lot of bad teaching out there too about the prophetic. That doesn't help. There's a lot of bad teaching. But people would say, well, that's not in the New Testament. Do a word search. Do a word search on the New Testament and on just the word prophet. You'll be surprised how often it comes up. People just aren't taught that. They don't go over those scriptures. You know how many scriptures pastors choose to ignore all over the place, all year long? Tons of them. And we can't let the Jewish folks off the hook because they ignore Isaiah chapter 53. Most synagogues, in a year's time, if you went to a synagogue, if you were Jewish, Orthodox Jewish, and go to synagogue every week, you would hear the Torah portion every week, and they would go through the entire first five books of the Bible. That's the Torah. They would go through the whole thing in a year, and they would also do the rest of the New Testament, or Old Testament, sorry. And when they got to the book of Isaiah, 90%, this is what I read. I've only been to a couple of synagogues in my life, and they were messianic. But from what I've read, so many of those rabbis, they skip Isaiah chapter 53 because it is so explicit pointing to Jesus. It can't be anybody else. It's so right there in your face that they don't even want to face it. They just, well, we'll just go into Isaiah 54. But that's okay. Jesus said he's not coming back until his people come to him. Why? God uses bad things, tragedy, like what happened in October of last year in Israel, complete terrorist attack, so many dead, just that one day, October 6th, so many dead. And all those kids were doing was listening to, they were at a concert, just free as can be. And now Israel's a bad guy because they're going after the terrorists. How does that work? It's the devil is how that works. Another reason that a lot of Christians aren't going to go with the new move of God, it's really not all that new. Like I said, see, Peter Wagner named it that 20 years ago. That's when I first heard it. Is they're comfortable. Too many of us are comfortable. But like I like to say, you know, God came to comfort the afflicted and afflict the comfortable. Don't get too comfortable. That's why we have these uncomfortable chairs. Right? Hey, but these are better. You've been to some of these old churches that they just have wooden pews. How long can you sit on that? I mean, not very long in my age. No way. That actually hurts after a while. So we're better off still. You know. With the prophetic, also, too many people in the church try to explain and teach New Testament prophetic with Old Testament ideas on it, and that's never going to work. Jesus changed all of it. He changed the prophetic completely. He changed everything. Everything that Jesus did was a complete change. He fulfilled the law. Everything that was supposed to be fulfilled in the law, he fulfilled it. He walked in it. He didn't do away with it. He fulfilled it. He actually takes us beyond the law. What did Jesus say about adultery? He was asked about that. What about adultery, Rabbi? You know, Moses says we can, you know, get rid of our women for no reason, you know. Jesus says, which is a complete radical change. Jesus said, if you even look at a woman with lust in your heart, you haven't even touched her yet, you've committed adultery. Wow, that is going way beyond the law, because the law says that if you're male, at least the tradition from the law, if you're male, you know, there were certain things they could get divorced over in the Old Testament, and there are certain things that you should get divorced over, even today with the New Testament. You know, the women, mostly women, I mean, I guess I have heard that there are men who were battered from their wives. It does happen. So I can't just say women, you know, are the ones, but, you know, face it, you know, how many women can beat up a guy? You know, we're just made differently. Women don't have the upper body strength. I saw this video, maybe you saw it. Did you see the video of this big, fat, but muscular, but big, fat Russian dude challenged to a fight by these two girls? Those women looked like they were like 20. You know, it was that mixed martial arts stuff. I don't watch it. But I just happened to see that, you know, going through Facebook, looking for news a couple weeks ago. And you could see there, the girls are hitting this guy, but it's nothing. It doesn't even move his head. You know, they kick him in the head and his head never moves. They punch him in the head, his head never moves. But when he punches one of them, they're down. You could put 10 women in that ring. That guy would have won. It's just the way we're made. It's just not the same thing. As much as they want it to be different, it's not. But Jesus changed everything, including who Holy Spirit can work with. In the Old Testament, the Holy Spirit came upon one person at one time for one job. But now, thanks to Jesus, you can read in Acts chapter 2 about the coming of that's all about the baptism of the Holy Spirit. You know, that's the infilling, the indwelling came earlier. I don't want to spend any more time on that because I've done a series on that too recently. So that now, thanks to Jesus, we can all hear God for ourselves. All of us. Not everybody in the Old Testament could hear God. Which is funny because a donkey did. It's like, okay. So, okay, I'm not hearing from God, but if a donkey did, then I'm feeling pretty bad about myself right now. You know. But that's okay. Jesus still came later and changed it all. Everybody can be baptized in the Holy Spirit. You can have the power, the authority that Jesus had. It's amazing that when I got baptized in the Holy Spirit in 1988, everything changed in my life. Everything. Everything. I was already a Christian. I was a Christian since 1975. But Holy Spirit now, He wants to speak through all of you. He wants to minister to the world through all of you, all of us, every Christian. To use the... Every once in a while, you'll hear certain words that the media will repeat over and over again. And the word that you hear most often right now is shift. Everybody's shifting. Everybody's shifting. They're shifting on CNN. They're shifting on Fox News. They're shifting on MSNBC. They're shifting at this church. They're shifting in this religion. Everybody's shifting. Well, you know, God is shifting us into a higher gear, to the new thing, you know, whatever. And like I said, it's not new. It's more like the Back to the Future movies with Michael J. Fox. We're just going back to the first century church the way it was, the right way. Well, that's all. It's not new. There is nothing new under the sun, the Bible says. Nothing. It's just new to us, you know. But God's like, yeah, I've been waiting for you people for 2,000 years. 2,000 years you've been, you know, doing it all wrong. I've been trying to tell you, but you wouldn't listen. Because we're human. We're stupid. We do stupid things. The most recent word, though, that I'm really, really now getting really sick of hearing is everybody's pivoting. Everybody's pivoting. We're going to pivot over here. President Biden pivoted. This person pivoted. Like, what? They just use it so much that it's just, oh, I can't take that anymore. Don't ever use that word again, you know. Biblically, we call it a new season. But biblically, there are two different kinds of new, right? We're used to the new that means it's neos in the Greek. And that means something that has never happened before. We're used to that. Most of the time when we say new, that's what we're talking about. Something that has never happened before. But in a new season in the Greek, it's actually, or something, a different new is kainos. It's kind of like kairos, but take the R out and put an N, kainos. And it means something that's in the process of going to a new quality or forming in a new way. You know, we're in the dictionary a lot. I'm just saying. You know, it shows up. That word way shows up a lot. A new way. Something that's in the process of going to a new quality or forming in a new way. That's the new that we're in right now. That's the new. So, I don't know, 6 months ago, the Lord showed me that He wants our intercessory ministry here to be called Shamar, which means watchman. There are multiple words, though, that mean watchman, but that's the word He told me. That's the one He pinpointed. So that's the one that we call it that. If you wanted to look it up, Shamar is number 8104 in Strong's Hebrew lexicon. A lot of people still have that. You might, if you have, you know, Strong's Concordance, way back then when Strong's Concordance was like this high and this wide and this thick, it's like, and then the print was tiny. It was like, got to get a magnifying glass out to read it. Well, now it's on the internet. It's amazing. It's so much easier. So if you wanted to look that up, get more on Watchmen, at least the Shamar part of it, number 8104 in Strong's Hebrew lexicon. As watchmen, we are called to watch for the natural and the spiritual. There are lots of people that are watchmen. That's a watch, and I just watched it. There are lots of people who are watchmen in the natural. Police, security police in the Air Force. That's for 4 years. I was a watchman. I was watching in the natural for the bad guys to show up. And if they crossed the fence, I got to shoot them, which I'm glad I didn't have to do. In the 80s, we really weren't at war. It was the Cold War, and it was called the Cold War because it was cold. You know, it's a hot war if people are shooting at each other. We didn't do a whole lot of shooting at each other back then, and I'm very thankful for that. Very thankful. I didn't have to worry about PTSD and all this stuff that the people that are actually under fire in combat, that's like all of them. That's like everybody. That's like 100% of the people under fire. It's really not good for them. So, but as Christians, yeah, we're watching for the natural because God is into protecting yourself. God is into personal security. You know, the only reason I'm not wearing my pistol this week is I forgot my holster. So, you know, I can say that my pistol is very close right now, if you know what I mean. It's very close to me. That's all I'm saying. But I started doing that, for those of you that have been, you know, that are new or haven't been here for a while. I started doing that when I saw two things. One, there was a young man that they caught before he could hurt anybody. I don't remember what state he was in, but he had literature and he had like a manifesto written out. He was loaded for bear too. He had hundreds of rounds of ammo and multiple rifles and pistols. He was going to go from church to church, killing as many people as he could. Thank God that the authorities caught him before he could hurt a single person. Amazing. That's a miracle.
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4: I'm Pastor Ronnie Lee Patrick. I'm founding pastor of New Beginnings Church and World Outreach in Warsaw, Indiana. And we would love for you later on in the broadcast, the announcer is going to give you our mailing address. We would love for you to drop us a letter. Let us know what God is doing in your life. Give us any prayer requests that you may have. And if you accept Jesus Christ as your Lord and Savior during one of these broadcasts, we would love to hear from you on that. If you would like to have a copy of a certain message, all you have to do is send me a letter and ask for it, and we will get it out to you. And I'll personally write you a handwritten letter on whatever the Spirit of God leads me to say unto you. If you're ever in Warsaw, and you want to come to our 10 o'clock in the morning, Sunday morning service, or 6 o'clock at night, you're more than welcome. We're located at 741 East Winona Avenue in Warsaw, Indiana. We also have a very casual Bible study on Wednesday night that starts at 6:30. And if you're looking for a church around Warsaw, you're more than happy to come. I'll guarantee you that you'll feel the presence of the Lord, and I'll guarantee you, you'll find a group, a body of believers that will love on you no matter what's going on in your life. I love to get those that are broken. I love to get those that have been beaten down, trotted underfoot. I love to see them come in here. I love to watch what Jesus does in their lives. I love to see life come back into them again. We have a couple gentlemen here in the church that their lives had been devastated with drugs and alcohol. And they set free, they've been delivered. And I tell you, both of them looks 10 years younger than when they started coming here. And I give God all the glory and all the praise for it. But I'm telling you, the Spirit of God will do that. When He sets you free, you're free indeed. And those are the ones. Now, I love anybody. I love to see anybody come through the door. But I really personally love to see those that are broken come in, because I love to see what God is getting ready to do in their lives if they will let Him. I believe as I was putting this together, I realized how easy it is to say, I believe this or I believe that. And we truly believe that we believe what we're saying. But as we see later, believing, it's not just enough to say, I believe. Now, the word believe means to accept as true, genuine, or real. To hold as an opinion. To accept as truth, genuine, or real. As I said earlier, it's not enough to say you believe. Your actions will let you know whether you truly believe or not. Now, I don't believe in getting to heaven with works, but I also know that if you're truly saved, you'll have works. You know, and if you truly believe what you say you believe, your actions will line up with what you believe. It will let you yourself know, and that's the one that really needs to know, whether you truly believe what you're saying or not. Or others. In our Christian walk, what or whom do you believe or believe in? That's a question that I asked here at New Beginnings Church and World Outreach. And I would ask that every person that's listening to my voice over the airwaves, in your Christian walk, or even if you're not a Christian, what or whom do you believe or believe in? It's important to take the time and remind yourself of those things or those individuals that you believe in. We wanted to look at Jesus, the Son of God. I believe in Jesus, the Son of the living God. John's chapter 14, verse 1 said, "Let not your heart be troubled. You believe in God, believe also in me." Now notice that, folks. It's not just enough to believe in God. There's a lot of people that believe in God, but they don't believe in Jesus. Jesus said, "Let not your heart be troubled. You believe in God, believe also in me." Now, I believe in Jesus. I believe in Jesus, the Son of God. I believe that Jesus is the Son of the living God. But can I tell you that that is not enough? Do you understand that demons believe in Jesus as the Son of God? But they will spend eternity with Satan in the lake of fire. Demons believe in Jesus as the Son of God. St. Matthew chapter 8, verse 28 and 29. Jesus had came, says, "And when he was come to the other side of the country of Gergesenes, there met him two possessed with devils." Two demon-possessed men met Jesus as he was traveling along the road. Says, "Coming out of the tombs," they lived in tombs, "exceedingly fierce," they were extremely angry, extremely strong, extremely fierce. It said so that no man might pass by that way. Nobody was able to pass by those tombs because of these two demon-possessed men. They were possessed with devils. They were angry, fierce men. They were under the strength of the demons. Said no man might pass by that way. "And behold, they cried out," when they saw Jesus, it said they cried out, saying, "What have we to do with you?" This was the demons inside of them crying out, "What have we to do with you, Jesus, you Son of God?" The demons knew that Jesus was the Son of God. They recognized him. They felt his spirit that was attached to him. Says, "Are you come here to torment us before the time?" They knew Jesus. See, believing in Jesus, believing that Jesus is the Son of God, just that in itself is not enough. We must go deeper. They believed, but it wasn't enough. I told the people later on, you know, they asked Jesus if they could leave these two individuals and go into these pigs, and he let them go. And the pigs were smart enough to know that they didn't want them in them. And they ran down and drowned themselves. The pigs themselves would rather be drowned than to live with a demon inside of them. But these two men, for how long they had lived within them and had driven them out of their minds. But Jesus set them free. St. Matthew chapter 16, verse 13 through 20 says, "When Jesus came to the coast of Caesarea Philippi, he asked disciples a question, saying, 'Who do men say that I, the Son of Man, am?' And they said, 'Some say that you are John the Baptist, some Elias, and others Jeremiah or one of the prophets.' Then he asked them another question. He said unto them, 'But who say you that I am. I would ask each one that's listening to my voice today that very same question. Who do you say that Jesus is? Who is Jesus to you? Said, and Simon Peter answered and said, you are the Christ. He didn't say a Christ. He said, you are the Christ, the Son of the living God. And Jesus answered and said unto him, blessed are you, Simon Bar-Jonah, for flesh and blood

revealed to us by the Holy Spirit. If you're listening to my voice and you do not know Jesus Christ as your Lord and Savior, at the end of this broadcast, I am going to say a sinner's prayer. But it is not the sinner's prayer that saves you by itself. It is the convicting power of the Holy Spirit that is connected with you, that is drawing you unto salvation. When you take that conviction and you repent of your sins and ask Jesus into your heart, you become born again. But see, first, you must be convicted by the Holy Spirit. Not by the words that I speak, but by the Holy Spirit. Now, the words I speak is important if I am led by the Spirit of God, because He will give me words to speak that will line up with the convicting of your spirit. He must be revealed to us by the Holy Spirit. Number two, we must receive what He did for us on the cross. We must be born again. See, you can say, "I believe in Jesus," all you want. You can say that you believe He is the Son of God all you want. But that ain't enough. You've got to take a step further. You must become born again. Until you become born again, and that is just a step, that will get you into heaven. But there is so much more to the cross than just being born again. There is so much more to the cross than being born again. And it takes the Spirit of God, the Holy Spirit, to reveal it unto your spirit. You must receive revelation, knowledge of it. It's not enough for me to tell you about it. The Spirit of God has got to speak it into your spirit. It's got to come out of its logos form, into rhema form. It must become revelation knowledge. The church world is full of people that believe in Jesus, but yet they have not received Him as Lord. They have not been born again. Verse 18 says, "And I say also unto you that you are Peter, and upon this rock I will build my church, and the gates of hell shall not prevail against it." Now when He said, "And I say also unto you that you are Peter," a lot of people think that He was going to build the church upon Peter, but Peter means a fragment of a rock. See, Jesus is the rock. And it's the fact, see, the rock that He was talking about is that He is Jesus, the Son of the living God. That is the rock. Any foundation built upon anything except Jesus Christ, Him crucified, Him being the Son of God, Him being resurrected and sitting at the right hand of the Father, making intercession for you and me. If we build our foundation on anything other than that, it will not stand. You will find your place in hell one day if you are not built upon the rock, Jesus Christ, the Son of the living God. Said, "And the gates of hell shall not prevail against it." Jesus is going to have a church. Every person that's going to a church house is not a member of the church of Jesus Christ. Just because you go to church don't make you a member of the church Jesus Christ. You may be a Methodist, you may be a Presbyterian,

0: Presbyterian, you may be a Wesleyan, you may be a Baptist, you may be a Pentecostal. It doesn't matter what you may be, but that does not make you a child of God, a member of the body of Christ, unless you receive what Jesus Christ did for you on the cross. That's what makes you. Nothing else. You must not only believe that he is the Christ, the Son of the living God, but you must receive him as such. He's going to have a church. Satan cannot and will not be able to stop it. The gates of hell shall not prevail against it. Oh, he's going to battle against it. He's going to come against it, but he has already been defeated. Jesus has already made a show of him openly. I think of him like the big bad wolf and the three pigs. See, that one that had his house built right, the wolf could huff and puff, but he couldn't blow his house in. It's the way it is when your house is built upon and anchored in Jesus Christ. The old bad wolf, the devil, he can huff and he can puff, but he cannot blow your house in if you're anchored in Jesus Christ. It won't be full of people that just believe in him, but they have truly received him. God gave me a word a few years ago. Explosion. It was in October 2003, I believe. February of the following year, he asked me a question. He asked me what an explosion did. Before I could even think about it, he said an explosion. Before I could even think about it, he said to me, an explosion tears old down so that new can be rebuilt. He said, man has tried to build my church. He said, in the spiritual realm, there is an explosion coming. He said, I will tear down what man has tried to build, and I will build my church. Jesus is going to have a church, a body. See, there's coming a time that we call the rapture of the church, the catching away. It's coming whether you believe it or whether you don't. For those of us that are ready, that means that we are a member of that church. We are a member of the body of Christ. It means that the Spirit of God has prepared us for that day when the trumpets blow. Everyone that it will require, because God said in his word that his house would be full. Everyone that is required to fill that house have made themselves through the Holy Spirit ready to be received as part of the body of Christ, his church. Verse 19 says, I will give unto you the keys of the kingdom of heaven. Keys are a symbol of authority. See, he wasn't just telling people, Peter, he was telling not only all the disciples, but he was telling all of those that would believe and receive Jesus Christ as Lord and Savior. He says, I give unto you the keys of the kingdom of heaven, and whatsoever you shall bind on earth shall be bound in heaven. Whatsoever you shall loose on earth shall be loosed in heaven. Notice that. Whatever you loose, on earth will be loosed in heaven. Whatever you bind on earth will be bound in heaven. Jesus said, you bind it, you loose it, and I'll do the same in heaven. See, if you're tormented by fear, you need to bind that spirit of fear in the name of Jesus. And once you bound it, you need to loose his peace to flow into you. And as you loose it in Jesus' name, Jesus will loose it from the throne of mercy and grace. But he said, what you bind, I'll bind. What you loose, I'll loose. St. John's chapter 14, verse 12 through 14 says, verily, verily, I say unto you, he that believeth on me, the works that I do shall he do also. And greater works than these shall he do, because I go unto my Father. Who? He that believeth. Are you a believer? A true believer? Have you received Jesus Christ into your heart? Are you born again? Do you believe in the cross and everything that Jesus did? If you're a believer, he said, the works that I shall do also, that you'll do also, and greater works than these shall he do, because I go unto my Father. Whatsoever you shall ask in my name, that I will do. Now, he's not talking about prayer here, folks. We pray to the Father in Jesus' name. Jesus is saying, whatever you ask in my name, I will do it. Says that the Father may be glorified in the Son. That ties in with binding and loosing. You bind something in Jesus' name. Is asking Jesus, whatever you ask in my name, I'll do. You bind it in Jesus' name, and Jesus says he'll do it. See, you bind it, he'll bind it. You loose it, he'll loose it through Jesus' name. See, you got to understand the authority you have in Christ. You got to understand you have the right to do this if you so choose to do it. Verse 14 says, if you shall ask anything in my name, again, he says, I will do it. He didn't say God would do it. He said, I will do it. Believe, again, means to accept as truth, genuine and real. See, until you come to the revelation knowledge of binding and loosing, it won't work for you. Excuse me. Only as you receive revelation through the Holy Spirit will you be able to do it. You can't do it just because I told you to do it. You can't do it just because I do it and it works for me doesn't mean it'll work for you. You got to get a revelation of it. You got to understand, you got to truly believe for yourself that it is yours. Are you doing the works of Jesus? If not, why not? There's only one reason: you truly don't believe. St. John 14:12 again said, he that believeth on me, the works that I do shall he do also. If you're not doing it, the only reason you're not doing it is you don't believe. That's the same for me. If I'm not doing it, the only reason it is, I don't truly believe. St. Luke 4:18-19 says, the Spirit of the Lord is upon me because he has anointed me to preach the gospel to the poor. He has sent me to heal the brokenhearted, to preach deliverance to the captive, recovering of sight to the blind, to set at liberty them that are bruised, to preach the acceptable year of the Lord. See, a lot of times we look at this, folks, we say, oh my goodness, you mean I'm supposed to lay hands on the blind and that they might receive sight? Yes, you are. Who? Every one of them. Folks, don't you understand? He's not just talking. I believe in divine healing. I believe that you can lay hands on the blind if you're directed by the Holy Spirit and they can receive sight. I believe that with everything about me. But folks, he's not talking here about every blind. He's talking about those that are blinded from him, those that are lost. Everything associated with this is about those that are lost. He's anointing me to preach the gospel, the word of God to the poor. Those that are poor are those that don't know Jesus Christ as Lord and Savior. He has sent me to heal the brokenhearted. They're not, they have broken hearts if they're not born again. To preach deliverance to the captive. Do you understand those that are lost are held captive by the enemy? The recovering of their sight I talked about. To set at liberty them that are bruised. They're to be set free from the bondages of Satan himself. Through us doing the same thing that Jesus was doing. To preach the acceptable year of the Lord. Today is the day of salvation. If you don't know Jesus Christ as your Lord and Savior, I'm going to give you an opportunity to accept Him today.
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0: great faith begins with a full surrender of our life to Christ. Is He Lord over your eyes, what you watch? Is He Lord over your hands, what you touch? Is He Lord over your feet, where you go? If Jesus is my Lord, then I'm saying, Lord, whatever you say, that's what I'm doing. I'm obeying you. I don't care what it is. You're Lord. There's nothing you can ask me to do that I'm not going to do. We're talking about having great faith here.
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0: Okay, I want to talk first of all about the glorious church. I want to teach you about these things this morning, okay? Exodus chapter 39 in verse 42 and 43. The corporate glory. I'm going to give you 3 points. This is the corporate glory, okay? The glory that comes only in the corporate gathering, the local church or corporate gatherings like this one, wherever we're called together to come together in a corporate sense. There's a corporate glory. Wouldn't it be wonderful if everybody came to their church on Sunday morning with the same kind of expectancy that you all came here? Every Sunday would be this way if people would just come to church with this kind of expectancy, attitude, desire. Come expecting. That's the key. Amen?
2: Amen.
0: Come expecting. Always expecting. Praise God. I expect a miracle. Do you expect a miracle?
2: Yes.
0: Okay, so the corporate glory. Glory in the corporate gatherings increases as we build according to the pattern of Scripture and revealed. The Bible's all about pattern. Exodus chapter 39 and verse 42. This is Moses, and God is talking about the building according to the pattern that God showed Moses in heaven. Hallelujah. God's got a pattern. Say it with me. God's got a pattern. And He builds everything according to the pattern. In fact, you as an individual, God has a pattern for your life individually. You know what that pattern is? Jesus Christ. He's the pattern son. And when you get born again, the moment you get saved, God begins to build according to the pattern. It's called Christ in you, being formed in you. God always works according to pattern. So we find Moses was an apostle. Did you know that? Hebrews chapter 3, the Bible tells us that Moses was an apostle like Christ was the apostle who built the New Testament church. Moses was the apostle who built the Old Testament church. Moses was an apostle. He built according to pattern. So Exodus chapter 39, we see three things here in verse 42. It says, according to all that the Lord had commanded Moses, so the children of Israel did all the work. Then Moses looked over the work, and indeed they had done it as the Lord had commanded. Just so they had done it, and Moses blessed them. Three things here. I love three. You love that number three? Ooh, everything's according to three. Praise God. You're going to hear more about that this morning. Okay, first thing, the Bible says, back up to verse 42, the Bible says, according to all that the Lord had commanded Moses, the children of Israel made all the work. This is what I call apostolic instruction. Moses didn't have his own ideas, but he did everything God told him to do. That was the key to having the glory of God in the church, was to build according to the pattern. Apostolic instruction. Everybody say it with me. Apostolic instruction. It's number one. We have to get the instruction from the people that God has given that instruction to. 1 Corinthians 3:10 says, Paul said, I'm a master builder, and I built according to the foundation. I laid a foundation no man can build on anything else but other than the foundation I laid, which was Jesus Christ. So you have number one. If we're going to build according to the pattern, we're talking about the corporate gathering. We're talking about your church on Sunday, okay? Apostolic instruction. Number two is apostolic inspection. Let's go to the next verse. It says, and Moses looked upon all the work, and behold, they had done it as the Lord had commanded. This is very, very important. Once Moses gave the instructions on how the pattern, the sanctuary was to be built, once the people did it that way, he came back and checked it out. He inspected it. Apostles are great inspectors of the church. Colossians 2 and verse 5, the Bible, Paul wrote to the Colossian church, which he founded, and he said, I'm not there bodily with you, but I'm with you in spirit, beholding your order and the steadfastness of your faith. In other words, Paul inspected what he built. Praise God. You know, Jesus is an inspector of the church. Revelation chapter 2 and 3, where he came down and inspected the 14 churches. Tim enlightened us on that. There's only seven recorded there, but there are seven others that are not recorded there. But Jesus came down and inspected every one of those churches. And he pointed out what he was pleased with, pointed out what needed to be corrected. And he does that in our life continually. Apostolic instruction, apostolic inspection. And number three, verse 34, apostolic impartation. Once Moses inspected it and said, yes, this is the way God wants it to be done, then the Bible said he blessed him. Hallelujah. What is the blessing? The blessing is the glory of God. Look at Exodus chapter 40, verse 34. This is the blessing. When the pattern's built, it's been inspected, and the inspectors approve it, then the Bible says in verse 34, then the glory covered the tabernacle of meeting, and the glory of the Lord filled the tabernacle. And Moses was not able to enter the tabernacle of meeting because the cloud rested above it, and the glory of the Lord filled the tabernacle. You see, it comes in that order. And say it with me, instruction, inspection, impartation. That's the way it happens. If you want your church to have the glory of God continually manifested, because it was manifested continually after that. The Bible says in verse 37 that they only moved when the cloud moved. They were now supernaturally guided and led. Once the glory of God came, once the confirmation came that the house was the way God wanted it to be. So this is very important. You just can't build a church any old way you want to. And that's why it's important for people to connect with apostles. One of the things that I do as I connect with churches is do an inspection. Because many churches haven't had apostolic relationship or covering, and so they're built kind of crooked. Things are out of whack, not according to pattern. Hallelujah. And then when an apostle comes in, they come in, like Paul said in 1 Corinthians 14, he said, let everything be done decently and in order. Verse 33. Verse 40, 1 Corinthians 14, 40, he says, and the rest will I set in order when I come. And the NIV says, the rest will I straighten out when I come. So apostles get involved in your life, they're going to start straightening stuff out. Make the crooked ways straight, the Bible says, right? Anything that's not in order has to be straightened out if you want to get the glory in the house. Same thing's true in your individual life as a Christian. Amen? When our life is crooked and out of pattern and it's not lined up to the plumb line of who Jesus Christ is, then God has to come in and straighten some stuff out. And sometimes he'll use the leadership in your life to do that. If you're not really listening to the Spirit yourself, then he's going to have somebody come along because he loves you and talk to you about it. Can I get an amen right there? All right. So the corporate glory in a ministry is a result of what I just showed you there. So in the New Testament, we also have pattern. There are three things that are involved in building the New Testament church. That was the Old Testament tabernacle. The New Testament church has three things. All right, please write them down. Number one, gifts. Say it with me, gifts.
2: Yes.
0: Government.
2: Government.
0: And goals. So when you want to inspect your church, you need to inspect your church for these three things in order to have the glory of God come and move. Whew, man, I feel a cloud in here this morning. Whew. The cloud is moving. Tell your neighbor, the cloud is moving. Woo, shola bahatai. The cloud is moving. Okay. So, number one, in the local church, there needs to be the fivefold ministry. You build the church with the fivefold ministry, apostle, prophet, evangelist, pastor, and teacher, right? All five of these. So you say, can a local church have all five? Yes, in due time. A local church can have all five manifested. 1 Corinthians 12:28, the Bible said, God had set some in the church, first apostles, secondarily prophets, thirdly teachers. After that, miracles, helps, all the other attending ministries. 1 Corinthians 12:28 is really a picture of an apostolic team. An apostolic team starts with an apostle. And when you got a genuine apostle, here comes the prophet. Come on. Here comes the teacher. Here comes the evangelist. Here comes the ministry of helps, administration, all the other attending necessities that are going to build a complete team in order to accomplish the purpose of God. You need to be, and I need to be, like the noble Christians of Berea, who didn't just take everything at face value that's being said, but you got to go back to the Bible and read it yourself. Come on, say it. Read it yourself. Come on, tell your neighbor, read it yourself. Woo! You got to read it yourself. Otherwise, it's just hearsay. Well, why do you believe it? Well, the pastor said so. And need to get brother and sister to where somebody said, why do you believe it? He said, the Bible said so.
3: That's right.
0: You need to know the Bible for yourself.
3: Amen.
0: So, number one, the fivefold ministry gifts. It takes time to identify and raise those gifts up in a church, but a church can have all five. And that means that a local church that's going to have the glory is a team ministry, not just a one-man show. Thank God, I believe, come on, we're getting delivered from the one-man superstar model in the church. Woo, Shola Bahatai, the celebrity pastors are on their way out. I mean, that, God's not going to kill them, take them to heaven. That's not what I'm saying. But that model is on its way out. Okay? The church has been built on a wrong pattern. Shifting sand. That's what it is. Shifting sand. Built upon celebrity preachers, famous people. You know, we love our celebrities, don't we? Whether they're in the musical realm, whether they're in the sports realm, or whether they're in the church realm, we love our famous people. We love to just worship man. If anything will grieve the glory of God, it'll be the worship of man. Hallelujah. So God's correcting some things. Woo! Shola Bahata. After COVID, God spoke to me and he said, when y'all come back to church after COVID, you're not coming back the same. Because God's, and here's the difference. We have the attractional model of church, and then we have the biblical model of church. The attractional model of church was designed here in the recent few decades by probably Bill Hybels out of Chicago, started the attractional model of local church. And what does that mean? What's that look like? It was when we tried to make the Sunday morning service comfortable for the sinners. And now here come the smoke, and here come the lights, and here come the, you know... We tried to make it look like a nightclub in order to attract the world in so that sinners would be comfortable in the church. Now, I'm not down on technology. We have technology. I believe we should use technology. But here's we missed the principle here. Okay? The church is not to be a comfortable place for sinners. Woo! Come on. Hallelujah. The Bible said sinners cannot stand in the congregation of the righteous. The congregation is where sinners can't stand it. Come on. They can't stand it. In other words, they got to get rid of their sin or they got to get out of that atmosphere. Sinners cannot stand, the Bible said, in the congregation of the righteous. Psalm 1, the last verse. And so we made the church comfortable for sinners, but it hasn't accomplished God's purpose and God's goal. We got mega churches and celebrity pastors and no transformation of the culture. And so God's done with that deal. That doesn't mean we're not going to have famous mega churches and there'll still be celebrity preachers, but there's a change taking place. Hallelujah. Woo, Shola Bahata. Hallelujah. Hey, woo, Sanda Bahata. There's a change taking place. We're getting back to the model of New Testament, model of Bible, where God has a fivefold ministry complement. The local church is based upon a team of local church eldership that all manifest their fivefold ministry gifts. And so you have the full complement on Sunday of the full measure of the stature of Christ. Woo, you can't get the fullness of the measure of Christ, Christ being the anointed one, without the fivefold ministry. One person doesn't have it all. And we are trying to break that mold. Woo, come on. We're fighting an uphill battle because most churches are based upon this model, the pastor and the members. And people will say, who's the pastor? I want to come hear the pastor. And it's all about the pastor, pastor, pastor, pastor. The word pastor is only used 2 times in the New Testament. Apostles used a whole lot more. Prophet, teacher, pastor is only used a couple times. And we're all supposed to be shepherds of the flock. Woo, come on. Oh, yeah. If Christ is formed in you, see, my brother and sister, Christ was first of all a saint. Christ was a servant. Christ was a shepherd. And Christ was a son. Christ formed in you, that's all going to be done. Hallelujah. In you. Amen. Every one of us are called to be saints. Amen. Holy, set apart. Every one of us are called to be servants, right? Every one of us are called to be shepherds. Everybody didn't have a pastoral gift, but we all can have a shepherd's heart. We all care for one another and lay down our lives one for another. Come on, can I get an amen right there? And we're all called to walk as sons and daughters of God. So we're in a changing season. That's why, you know, trying to do it the old way, like Kenneth Hagin says, it's like taking a bath with your socks on. This don't feel right. And if you are trying to flow with the Holy Spirit in this hour and trying to do it according to the old model, you're going to feel that way. Something not right. You have to get back to the pattern. Hallelujah. You got to get back to the Bible, back to the pattern. When David wanted to bring the glory, whoo, you know the story? David wanted to bring the glory, you know the story? In 1 Chronicles chapter 12 through 17, read the whole thing. The Philistines had the ark, which was the symbol of God's glory and presence, and David wanted to bring it because he had a hunger and a passion for the glory. Thank God God's raising back up the tabernacle of David. That's the place where the glory dwells. Come on. Woo! Hallelujah. And so he said, man, we got to get this ark back here. And so they called for the ark. Well, the Philistines, they were bringing it on the Philistines' cart. A guy named, what was it, Abihu? Who's the other one, honey? You're the Old Testament scholar. Wasn't it Nadab and Abihu? I think that was them. So they were not priests. They were not sanctified and according to what Moses taught for the people to be able to carry the ark. And so the Bible said they went across the threshing floor of Onan. I got that one right. And the cart shook and they both died. They dropped dead. And David got all shook up. I tell you, when people start dying in church, leadership gets shook up. That's right. David didn't want people dying in church anymore. So he said, hold it right here. You know, that's really, really important for people to know when to stop. You know, when things aren't working right, stop. And so the Bible said in 1 Chronicles 15, in verse 13, that David, he went back and read the books of Moses. He read Moses' teaching, found out how the ark was to be transported. And then he made this comment. He said, the Lord made a breach upon us, King James, because we sought not the Lord according to the due order. But the NIV says it like this. We didn't seek the Lord according to the prescribed manner. There is a prescribed manner for doing things the way God wants them done. See, we need to do what God wants the way God wants it done. Woo, come on. See, we got to understand the difference, brother and sister, between complete obedience and partial obedience to God. We're talking about building according to the pattern, doing things God's way. When Jesus died, can you imagine if Jesus, he came to die, can you imagine if Jesus would have said, yeah, I'm willing to die because I know you want me to die. I'm willing to die, but I want to die this way. Just shoot me in the head, you know. Make it quick. But the Bible said in Philippians chapter 2 that he became obedient unto death, even the death of the cross. Jesus did what God wanted the way God wanted it done. It wouldn't have been the same had he done it a different way. It wasn't just a matter of, well, as long as he died. No, it had to be crucified to fulfill the prophetic word of God. It had to be crucified. So, my brother and sister, with you and I, we have to do what God wants, but we have to find out how God wants us to do it. We just can't do God's work any old way we want. And that's why churches are in a mess many times, because they say, yeah, God wants to start a church, and then they do it their way. And then it's struggle, struggle, struggle. But if we find out the instruction, the inspection, the impartation, we're going to get heaven down. Come on, we're going to get heaven to come down. We're going to get the glory. So in the New Testament, we got three things. It's the 3G church. I know we're well beyond 3G now. We're 6G now, right? But 3G. Number one, you got to have the gifts, the fivefold ministry. Pray for God to raise up the fivefold ministry gifts within your house. And then good leaders are going to release people into ministry. If you're going to move from this one-man show of one person, one voice, listen, I don't care how good you are. You've only got so many stories to tell. And people are going to get tired of hearing your story. But when you got a variety, you got a team. Everybody say team.
2: Team.
0: You got a team ministry, and you're rotating that team in the pulpit. People are always going to be fresh.
2: Yes,
0: they're getting a complement of the fivefold ministry in the house. They're going to be hearing different stories, different illustrations. It's very exciting. Now, you're going to have carnal people in the church. None of you, but somebody you know for sure. I know. Not me either. No, I'm carnal half the time, believe it. I pray for mercy. God, for you. You pick me. I didn't choose. You pick me. So you just, wherever I am, it's all yours. Just give me mercy, Lord. Give me mercy. How many pray that besides me? If you're honest, you'll be praying it. Let me just say this. We get in a hurry. Now, some people, now here, please don't make this mistake. If you're a leader in here, you lead a church, don't make this mistake. Because you're saying, gee, we need to get the fivefold ministry. So you're just going to let people preach prematurely. Just so it looks like you have what we're talking about. Don't do that. Wait. Jesus never gave authority to anybody in his ministry but his own disciples. Until those people you're training are truly your disciple, don't let them near that pulpit. What does it mean when they are your disciples? Well, 1 Corinthians 4:15 through 17, the Apostle Paul said, send Timothy, my son, because he knows my ways in Christ that I teach in every church. There are going to be no disappointments when Timothy shows up. It'll be just like Paul. Come on, somebody. Hallelujah. When you got real disciples that have learned your ways, they know your vision, your values, the victory in your life, they represent your ministry, what you stand for, the corporate mission and core values of the house, you're not going to be disappointed. But people, don't get anxious, please. Let me tell you. When you give somebody the pulpit, you give them a sword. Right? The word of God is a
2: sword.
0: When you give people the pulpit, you've given them a sword. And what you need to know before you give anybody a sword, you need to know whether they're going to fight for you or against you with it. And all too often in churches, because we're in a hurry to say, look at how we've got this, that, and the other, and you know, we put the sword in people's hand prematurely, and they start cutting off ears. When people are premature in the pulpit, they're going to cut off ears. Remember Peter? What does that mean? They're going to destroy hearing. People are not going to want to be hearing anymore. All right? Because they don't have the heart of God in their preaching and teaching. So many churches have been destroyed because people didn't wait on the Lord to raise people up and have a process of making disciples out of people. So when they got them to the pulpit, there wasn't going to be any disappointments. I can honestly say, thank God, we've got a great team at our church in Fairmont, but it's taken years to get where we are. I'm going to tell you one of the great qualities of a leader that's successful, you have to have long suffering and a lot of patience or you never make it. Now we've got a team. I can put any one of those elders in that pulpit and nobody is disappointed. It's mainly me. I don't even have to be there to hear it because I know who they are and know what's in them. We've taken time to train, to get to know one another, to form the relationship. They're all truly my disciples. And so they can be trusted. Until you get them to that place, you put them up there prematurely, you're asking for trouble. Everybody say number one, gifts.
3: Yes.
0: Take time. Study the fivefold ministry. Teach the fivefold ministry what they are, how they operate. And then make disciples. Don't just give somebody the pulpit because you recognize a gift in their life. Wait until they're an example to the flock of God. Elders are examples, not just anointed people. They're examples to the flock of God. Number one qualification for getting to the pulpit is you exemplify the doctrines of the Word of God, the vision of the church, the ways of your spiritual leadership. You exemplify them. That's what allows you to be in the pulpit, not your anointing. I got a lot of anointed people. I wouldn't let them touch that pulpit because they'll be chopping ears off. But thank God, whenever you make that mistake and you get a Peter in the pulpit and he whacks an ear, hurts people's ability to listen to God. Jesus was standing there, the mature apostolic leader. And what did he do? He put the ear back on. Hallelujah. And I'll tell you what, it'd take the mature father in the house to heal what the immature preacher does. Man, this is good stuff here today. Isn't this good stuff? After gifts, New Testament pattern. We got to have the fivefold ministry team raised up in the house over time. Number two, you have to have the government of the church. That's your second G. The New Testament pattern is 3G. It's gifts, it's government, and it is goals. Now, the government of the church is taught throughout the New Testament in Paul. They're called the pastoral epistles. I call them the apostolic epistles because they were written by an apostle to an apostle. And they teach the order of the church. You know, it's apostles talk a lot about this because it was the original apostles who developed all of this. They're the ones who determined the qualifications for leadership. They're the ones who taught what the offices of ministry were, the deacons and the elders. Those are the two New Testament offices of ministry. An office is an official function. Now, let me say something, my brother and sister. Just because someone has a gift doesn't make them a church official. Don't make them an official because of their anointing. Anointing doesn't qualify you for authority in the church. What qualifies you for authority in the church is your maturity. That's why he gave qualifications for leadership in 1 Timothy chapter 3, Titus chapter 1, Acts chapter 6, where they teach on the qualities of deacons, the qualities of elders, and there none of them talk about gifts. It's all character development. Because why? Because there's no qualification for a gift. It's a gift. But there's qualification for the office, for the official function within the church. And it takes spiritual growth and maturity because we have to first become an attender in the church. Then we become a member in the church. Then we become a leader in the church. First the blade, then the corn, then the full corn in the ear. Is that number three? It's all over the Bible. It's God's number, Father, Son, and Holy Ghost, right? If you understand three, you're gonna see a lot of revelation in the scripture.
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So here is the good news, my friends. The good news. There is, therefore, now no condemnation, no punishment, no curse for all those who are in Christ Jesus. All your fears have been taken away. Instead, hope has been given. Because God, out of His great love, redeemed us on the cross. So now, my friends, no power of hell and no scheme of man

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You know, in the name of Jesus, we have everything we need. And just as we've sung about him as Jehovah Jireh, our provider, he is Jehovah Rapha, the God that heals us. His name is more powerful than cancer, heart disease, or any disease you can name. Whatever your need, he's here to heal you. 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

Oh Lord, why would you ask us that? Have we not given you our lives? Have we not sought after you? And yet, Lord, you're still walking in the garden, calling our names, asking if we will serve you, if we will bow the knee to you.